acquainted with the night. I have walked out in rain and back in rain. I have outwalked the furthest city light. I have looked down the saddest city lane. I have passed by the watchman on his beat and dropped my eyes, unwilling to explain. I have stood still and stopped the sound of feet when far away an interrupted cry came over houses from another street, but not to call me back or say goodbye. And further, still, at an unearthly height, one luminary clock against the sky proclaimed the time was neither wrong nor right. I have been one, acquainted with the night.

0: 88.1 FM, WCWP and WXBA with Lorena McKennett and All Souls Night. Right before that, we heard from Ron Perlman, who played the Beast in the old TV series Beauty and the Beast, Beauty being Linda Hamilton. He has the most amazing voice, and he did put out an album of spoken word a few years back. I always loved that one. I'm well acquainted with the night. Blackmore's Night and Ooh, the Moon is Shining, Ozzy, Bark at the Moon, Rest in Peace, Ozzy, and Creedence Clearwater Revival, and I See a Bad Moon Rising. I'll be back with some more things that go bump in the night right after this.
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0: Hi, I'm Bernie. Thanks for joining me here on the Halloween Spooktacular edition of The Rock Show. Throughout movie and literary history, we've come face to face with a couple of very scary monsters. So let us explore various beasties and things that go bump in the night, starting with Don Dixon on WCWP and WXBA.

Out from the coldest and darkest regions of the sea, as old as time itself, comes the most terrifying monster the world has ever seen. The Sea Creature! Slithering over the face of the earth came a monster from beyond the stars. Inhuman, indestructible. Life on this planet was doomed when it conquered the world! These will be the strangest, most terrifying motion pictures you have ever seen. You will see monsters from a nightmare. The most horrifying creatures that ever made you wake up screaming. The Sea Creature!

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Then three strangers stumbled upon his green hell. 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
1: 88.1 FM, WCWP and WXBA with Sheb Woolley from way back there in the late 1950s and the Purple People Eater. Right before that, Cliff Richard and Devil Woman. We heard the She-Demons trailer. Dave Edmonds did Creature from the Black Lagoon. And we heard the trailer from Sea Creature and It Conquered the World. Blue Oyster Cult, a song about a classic monster, Godzilla. And Don Dixon and the Praying Mantis of Cincinnati. I'm Bernie, back with some more new tunes right after this.
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1: I am Bernie, back with you here on The Rec Show. We have a few new tunes. I'm not going to give you a hint this time. 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

88.1 FM, WCWP and WXBA. That is Billy Joel and James, a demo version from the new Turnstiles box celebrating the 50th anniversary of the album. We have four CDs, a book, and Blu-rays. That is coming out on December 11th. Right before Billy, we heard a new one from Bob Seger and Red Eye to Memphis. That is one of the previously unreleased tracks from his album Face the Promise, which has its 20th anniversary. Right before, we heard from Peter Gabriel from his album Oi, or O-I, and Put the Bucket Down. He's been releasing one track every month. The whole album is due on November 27th. I'm Bernie. Time for me to say bye. A reminder that Jeff and Pat Crowe will be here Thursday, October 18th, playing the hits from 40 years ago, 1986. 1986 was 40 years

0: ago. Well, I'll see you again on Election Day, Tuesday, November 3rd, and we'll have a little Thanksgiving feast as well. I'll give our old buddy Zachary the final word here on WCWP Brookville and WXBA Brentwood.
1: Well, that's it. That's the end of the music here. All these grand Transylvania songs, and it's been a great pleasure to sing them and, you know, play them for you. And now it's, looking at my little watch here. It's time for me to get down to the dead man's ball, do a little boogie-woogie before the sun rises. And come on, Igor, you too, Gasport, let's be off. And for the rest of you, in that old Transylvania way, we'll say good night, whatever you...

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2: 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It's Tuesday night. It's 9 o'clock. Can you believe that? I mean, I kind of can. I was told I'm going to be here now, so I'm like, okay. I hope you're having a great Tuesday night. I'm not used to this. I just started. I'm still not used to it, you know, because, I mean, last week was Wednesday. I've been doing that for 3 years, 3.5 years, and now it's Tuesday, and it's just like, it's just so weird. It's just so strange, but it doesn't matter. It's still the same show, and we're going to play some great music for you tonight of a more grungy, alt-rock kind of a flavor. Still the Beatles and Hendrix and all that stuff, but some other things like Stone Temple Pilots, Alice in Chains, the Foo Fighters, and this band, one of my favorites, of course, Oasis.

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4: 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It's not hard to find. It's on there. Anyway, that's from their second album, A Northern Soul, from 1995. Their first record's kind of like this very hazy, like shoegaze type of an album. And this record is not that. This record is definitely more of a melodic, Beatle-influenced, probably Oasis-influenced, since they were, you know, they were in the same musical world at the time. You know, rock record. So,

It's very interesting, but it's very good. There's some great songs on this record. History, This Is Music, A Northern Soul is a really cool track. All these like cool percussion rhythmic things going on. It's a really cool album. I wouldn't say it's my favorite of their four albums, but it is pretty solid. And it, you know, the record afterwards, of course, is Urban Hymns with Bittersweet Symphony and Lucky Man and all these great songs. So it's a pretty good second album. Before that was Radiohead with The Bends from the album The Bends, from also from 1995. An awesome record. It rocks. It could be emotional. It could be acoustic. It could be electric. It could be anything. But it's a really great record, with just every song is great. And there are so many songs on this album that were like singles in the US or the UK or Europe that are all like still really popular. It's just a really good, solid. How long is it? 48 minutes? It's a good solid 48 minutes of just solid 90s like post-grunge alt rock. It's just really good. I mean, I like when they, you know, later on when they get really weird and experimental and electronic-ish, but this is where they began as a really solid five-piece rock band. So great stuff. Love that song. And then before that, to start the show, of course, was Oasis, one of my favorite bands, of course, with a song called Do You Know What I Mean from their album Be Here Now from 1997, the debut single from this record, the opening track from this album, and it's really loud. I mean, I love it. I love this record. I don't care what anybody says. I love this album. But this song, and this album in particular, is like, it's just like loud. There's like hundreds of guitars, orchestras, sound effects, vocal. It's just like ridiculous. It's great, but it's ridiculous. And I love every second of this record. How long is this album? An hour and 11 minutes? So 71 minutes? Yeah. It's 71 minutes of just... But it's really good. It's a really good album. Speaking of guitars and rock and everything, we're going to move on. Here's the Foo Fighters with I'll Stick Around.

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4: And that was Alice in Chains with Sea of Sorrow right here on The Dad Rock Show with me, your host Tom, right here at 88.1 FM, WCWP and WXBA Brentwood. That's from their debut album, Facelift, from 1990. And I think it's the first grunge album to go gold, if I'm correct on that. They were one of the first grunge bands to get signed to a major label. And put this out in mid to late 1990, and it's a pretty awesome album. It's just great. To be honest with you, they're probably my favorite band of the whole sort of grunge period. Oasis is my favorite band of the whole 1990s. That's my opinion. But Alice in Chains is probably my favorite band of all those grunge bands. That whole movement, they were probably the best, in my opinion. Before that was Temple of the Dog with Pushing Forward Back from their only album, their self-titled album from 1991. Of course, Temple of the Dog was a tribute to Mother Love Bones, Andrew Wood, who passed away, of a drug overdose. And so Chris Cornell and some members of Mother Love Bone made this record, which is a really good tribute to him, and has a bunch of great songs. Say Hello to Heaven, Hunger Strike, Call Me a Dog, All Night Thing. There's some great stuff. It's a very, very good record. And of course, this album would sort of create Pearl Jam. You can think that's a good thing or a bad thing, but hey, they're very successful. So there you go. Before that was Stone Temple Pilots with Interstate Love Song from their album Purple, their second album from 1994. One of my favorite songs by them, because it's not super grungy. It's kind of got this like 70s type of influence, this country, southern rock type of a thing going on. But I love this song. I'm a little obsessed with it. I don't know why. I just really like it. But a great tune from Stone Temple Pilots. And then, of course, before that was the Foo Fighters with I'll Stick Around from his, because it's only Dave Grohl on this record, so his / their self-titled debut from 1995. Dave plays everything on this record, except for like one part on a song, and the rest of it's him. So it's a one-man band for this record, but it's a great record. It's a lot of fun. Some great stuff on this record. Fantastic. Before it became six people. I don't know why it has to be like three guitar players, a keyboard player. Do we need all those guys? I'm going to say no. You could just do it as one person. Just Dave Grohl, and make a really good debut record. But that's just my opinion. We're going to move on. We're going to sort of move away from the grunge. We're going to do some stuff that kind of was, I guess, influenced grunge. It kind of fits the vibe we're going for this show. So we're going to do a song from U2. And saying that, you're thinking, really, U2? Trust me, this fits the show. Bullet the Blue Sky from U2.

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2: And that was Rush with a song called Marathon, right here on this special brand new, but also not so brand new, Tuesday night edition of the Dad Rock Show with me, your host, Tom, right here in 88.1 FM, WCWP and WXBA Brentwood. That's from an album of theirs called Power Windows from 1985. And, you know, I'm going to just say this just because I want to be weird and annoying. I know people in my life that, I mean, stick by the 80s Rush. And they think the 70s is just okay. And they kind of stop after the 80s and don't go into the 90s. They stick in the 80s. And I find it really strange because the 70s brought us records like Hemispheres and A Farewell to Kings and 2112. Even Fly By Night and the first album are really good. They have some really great records in the 70s. It's just really proggy. They loved Yes and Genesis and you know, throwing in some of the hard rock stuff like Cream and Deep Purple and stuff like that. So I don't understand when people just decide to exclude something. You know, I play all different eras of Rush on this show. At least I try to. It's hard to get them in sometimes, but I try to play, you know, when I play Rush, I try to play something that you haven't heard, and that's okay. This song is really good from a really interesting album from the mid-80s. They had the mullets. They had the synths. They had it all. They had it all. Before that was Fleetwood Mac with Tango in the Night from Tango in the Night. This is from 1987, and it's the last album with Lindsey Buckingham until the Dance live album from 1997. So a full 10 years. And it's a really interesting record because Lindsey and Christine's stuff is great. For the mid-80s, which is not my era of music really at all, it's a really good album. It's a good pop, rock, slightly experimental, but still very, you know, accessible record. And then you have Stevie's stuff, and I'm going to just be honest, I don't really like any of her songs on it at all. I don't really even like Seven Wonders that much, to be honest with you. I don't know why. I just don't. But I do know why. Because this record took a year and a half to make. It started as a Lindsey solo record, became a Fleetwood Mac record, and then out of that whole time that it was being made, Stevie came in for like 2 weeks. I know she had solo material to work on, like a tour and. But she also was a crazy drug addict. It was just, it's kind of sad because she can write some good songs too. And I'm just like, she's barely on it. And the stuff that she provides is just okay, kind of. But this song was great. Great solo, great production. I love the drums on it. It's a really good song from Lindsey. Just good stuff. I don't want to be critical, but you know. This is college radio. Let's express ourselves a little bit. Let's be honest with ourselves. And then before that, of course, was U2 with Bullet, the Blue Sky, of course, from the Joshua Tree from 1987. A great record. A little top heavy. I mean, the three biggest hits start the album, but then afterwards you have a bunch of great album cuts. Bullet, the Blue Sky, Running to Stand Still, In God's Country, there's a lot of really good songs on that record. And, I mean, for a while I used to bash U2, and I still kind of do, because I like making fun of Bono, because he thinks he's a prophet and everything. But, I mean, musically, they have some great, great songs. This song is awesome. I could totally see some of the grunge, the faces of grunge, hearing this and being like, this is a really cool song. And it's sort of influencing grunge and, you know, the 90s alt-rock scene a little bit. Just a little bit. Of course, they would reinvent themselves to be more like the 90s and sort of the alt-rock kind of sounds with an album like Achtung Baby. So it's pretty interesting to hear them just sort of do this post-punk, Pink Floyd-ish, heavy rocker with this tune. But it's a great song. Speaking of Pink Floyd, we're going to play a David Gilmour solo tune. This is a song from his album about face. I still can't talk. I do this show and I can't speak. It's amazing. His album About Face from 1984, David Gilmour, All Lovers Are Deranged.

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3: And that was, of course, Neil Young and Crazy Horse with a song called Sedan Delivery, right here on the Dad Rock Show with me, your host, Tom, right here on 88.1 FM, WCWP and WXBA Brentwood. That's from my favorite Neil Young album, Rust Never Sleeps, from 1979. It's kind of a live record, but it's kind of a studio record. It's kind of both at the same time. It's very interesting. But I've always loved it. I love the fact that the first half is like this, you know, Dylan-esque acoustic singer-songwriter type of an album. And then the second half is just like this, you know, intense, you know, distorted guitar, almost punk-ish rock that, I mean, kind of became influential on the grunge movement of the 90s. It just has that feel. That sort of loose, kind of, but very honest, raw feel. And it's just awesome. And this song is great. It goes between fast and slow, and fast and slow, then fast again, slow again. You get the drill. But it's a great record. I love that album and that song. Before that was Peter Gabriel, of course, but Not One of Us from his third album, which was just called Peter Gabriel. He had four albums with that name. One in 1978, 77, 78, 1980, and then 82. All called Peter Gabriel, but all, of course, with different songs and different album covers. And so, since their release, they've all been given different names because of the covers. So the third album has just been called Melt. Came out in 1980, and it's definitely this, like, post-punk, art rock, experimental, dark, gloomy record. But it's one of my favorites from him. I love this record. It's just so, it's just like so grim. And it's really dry sounding. There's like almost no reverb on most of the songs. There's no cymbals on the drums. It's really a dark, dark, dark album. But it's a really great record. And if you know the history of the gated drum, this is the first album to ever have the 80s gated drum sound from a complete accident. So look up that story on your own time after the show. And then before that, of course, was David Gilmour of Pink Floyd with a song called All Lovers Are Deranged from his second solo album, About Face, from 1984. It's actually a co-write with Pete Townsend. And at this point, Pink Floyd were just like falling apart. Richard Wright had been fired. They did the final cut, which was mostly just Roger. And I guess Dave needed to get some of his, you know, creative juices out. So he made this record with Bob Ezrin. I would say it's technically his worst solo album, but it's still a really good record. So it's not a bad album at all. This song is great. It's a good, you know, mid-80s rocker. It's just a good track. I just like it. I just wanted to play it. Nothing much to it. Now, you're probably wondering, Tom, you've been playing all this grunge music, all this really dark rock. You know, how are you going to get to the Beatles? How is that going to happen? Well, I'm going to tell you how. We're just going to do it. We're going to do our Beatles solo set. And I tried to make it fit the vibe of the show. I think I did my best. It's really hard to do. I'm still learning about, you know, how to do a show. I guess. So we're just going to wing it. We're just going to do it. We're going to start with Ringo with a song called Hard Times. So just bear with me as we experiment.

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4: 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We started with a song from Ringo called Hard Times from his Bad Boy album from 1978. His only album for a label called Portrait Records, which was a Columbia CBS label. I don't know why he only had one album. I think they wanted to have like a big Ringo, like huge hit song, hit record. And also because he's a Beatle, but they just, you know, he didn't really generate the success. So they just kind of, I guess they dropped him. I really don't know the whole story. I wish I did, because it's not a bad album. It just didn't do well at all. It didn't do well at all. But there's some good stuff on it. This song's kind of fun. Ringo's fun. I don't know how anyone could hate Ringo. Speaking of Ringo, I just saw him at Forest Hills Stadium not long ago. And it was a great show. I was with a bunch of my friends, and we all watched Ringo for an hour and 45 minutes with the All-Star Band, with Steve Lukather and Colin Hay and Hamish Stewart and the great Greg Bissonette on the drums. It was a great show. It was a lot of fun. He's 86, doing jumping jacks, running around, playing drums most of the show. He's still good. He's still got it, Ringo. He's lucky, because most people don't have what he has. So, you know, God bless him. That's all I have to say about that. After that was Paul McCartney and Wings with "To You" from the Back to the Egg LP. That's from 1979, and this is a great record. This is such an awesome, awesome album. We went from a trio, because London Town was a trio, which is Paul, Linda, and Denny, to now another five piece, with two new members, of course, on this record. That being Lawrence Juber and Steve Holly on guitar and drums, respectively. And they give a slightly contemporary edge to the songs. I won't say new wave, but definitely like a late 70s just rock feel. It's just a really good record. I've always loved it. It never had a giant hit on it, but that's kind of one of its strengths. It's just really good. It's just a really good album. I've always enjoyed it. After that was a B-side from John called Move Over Miss L. It was the B-side to Stand By Me in 1975, his cover of the Benny King classic. It was actually done during the Walls and Bridges sessions, and then it was just became, I guess he wanted to release it, so it became a B-side. There you go. It's a lot of fun. In 1975, he released the Rock and Roll album, which was an album that was kind of compiled of stuff from 73 sessions and 74 sessions due to a whole legal thing. because they've come together, and it's kind of a crazy story, the whole story of that. But this song has that feel, that sort of like 50s rock and roll feel with the horns and the just the it's just the structure of it, the whole thing. It's a lot of fun. Randomly, it's on the John Lennon Collection CD compilation from the late 80s. It's a random inclusion, but it was a hard to get song, so I guess it's nice to have it on like a random best of. But now it's in the signature box where you can get all of his albums in one box, which is just so nice, just perfect. And then after that was George with a song called Living in the Material World from the album Living in the Material Worlds from 1973. I've played this song before. It's a great song from a great record, a very spiritual record. George was very in touch with his spiritual side on this album. There's just some songs that are just like all, I mean, literally about, I don't want to say Jesus or Hare Krishna, but just about sort of a higher power, a higher being. I mean, it doesn't get more obvious as a song called The Lord That Loves the One That Loves the Lord. I mean, that just says it all. Just that one song says it all. He references the Beatles in this song, which is funny. Ringo plays on it. He plays drums with Jim Keltner on this track. It's a bunch of musicians on this song. I could just pull it up right now. Who plays in this song? Let us see. George, Nicky Hopkins, Gary Wright, who was in Spooky Tooth and then had a huge hit later on in the 70s called Dreamweaver, Klaus Voormann, who did the album cover for Revolver, but also was in Man for Man in the 60s, Ringo, Jim Keltner, Jim Horn, and a tabla player who I'm not going to try and pronounce. I'm going to try right now. Zakir Hussain. We're going to go with that. I'm probably wrong, but I did my best, so forgive me if I said that incorrectly. We're near the end of the show. I hope you've enjoyed the show. Always a lot of fun. This show is interesting because we just kind of just did a bunch of random things. Grunge and some 80s rock and the solo Beatles. And it's just like a bunch of things just kind of stuck together. But hey, we had fun, right? We're going to end on a Beatles tune and a Hendrix tune. Hendrix was very influential on the grunge scene a little bit. So we're going to play a tune from Hendrix. This is a song that came out after he died on the Cry of Love album, called In From the Storm. I will see you next week, next Tuesday, because we're not on Wednesdays anymore. Tuesdays 9 to 11, but I'll see you next week. Here's the Beatles and Jimi Hendrix.

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2: Hello again, everybody. This is Pete Fornital with another edition of Mixed Bag Classic, the best of two decades of music and interviews from one of radio's most popular shows. This week on the program, we take you back to the early 90s for a very special, though short-lived, reunion by four of the original members of one of my all-time favorite bands, Poco. We'll hear from Richie Furay, Randy Meisner, Jim Messina, and Rusty Young in just a minute. But first, the single from their reunion album Legacy, Call It Love.

0: Yeah. You know, I've seen you do that medley on more than a couple of television shows, and I had this vision in my head of you doing it on my radio program. And I'd like to thank you for making that vision come true.
1: Right. All right, Pete. Thank you.
2: Pete's a visionary.
0: Four-fifths of the original members of POCO back together again. Richie Furay with us this morning. Randy Meisner, Jim Messina, and Rusty Young. I did that in alphabetical order.
2: And Froggy Young.
0: This was inevitable, I suppose. We have been linked in this part of the country almost from the very beginning. Different record label for you, different radio station for me, but it's nice to be linked again in the 90s. Mm-hmm. Listen, you've answered this question 1,000 times before, but I'd like to hear it firsthand for myself. How did this little miracle come about? Who's responsible?
3: Rusty. R. Young.
0: Rusty the lifer. Well, you know, actually,
2: I pulled a life sentence here.
0: You know, if you remember, Rusty, when you were up, I think that

0: was the summer of 85. And even at that time, in your visit, you alluded to the possibility of this happening. Did it, in fact, go back that far? And what happened in the intervening years?
1: That's a good question. I can't remember exactly when I first talked to Jimmy, I think. And Jimmy and I had been talking about doing an album project almost since he left the band for a long, long time. And I used to go hang out down at his ranch in Ojai when he was making those L&M records. And we'd always wanted to do something together. So we talked about it for a long time. And I can't remember exactly when it was when I saw Jimmy. I was out on a country western tour, I think. And I saw Jimmy and we talked about doing this project, or doing a project, the two of us. Mm-hmm. And then sometime later, I saw Richie, and I told Richie that Jimmy and I were thinking about doing something, and Richie said, you know, that he'd like to, and it just kind of sprung from that.
0: That's great. Who needed the most convincing?
2: Furey, I think.
1: Why? No, he did. Why? No.
3: Why
1: no.
3: do you think that?
1: No.
3: See that?
1: That's
4: Would
1: not
4: you like
1: true.
4: To comment on that?
3: I told Rusty just, hey, man, go and check it out with everybody else, yeah. And when you get it rounded up, let me know.
1: Yeah.
2: I think Tim Schmidt was the most difficult one.
1: He was the most difficult one, that's right.
0: Well, that brings up an interesting point, because, of course, people do ask most prominently after you five about Timmy and about Paul. Mm-hmm. Were they invited to participate, and do you know what their reaction to what's been going on is?
1: Well, you know, first time around, we thought about how can we do this? Should we do it with all seven guys? I mean, you know, those two guys as well.
4: Yeah, and, that was our original concept.
1: And it just, you know, you can't make a record with six or seven singer-songwriters. You know, each guy would get half of a song. You know, it'd be a whole album of medleys.
3: Yeah, and, I'm mad about that anyway.
4: Plus, I think the original intent and integrity when Rusty and I were talking about this is, wouldn't it be nice, you know, my suggestion was, wouldn't it be nice to go back to our original beginnings and form and see what that was all about, you know, and we talked about it, we weren't sure whether that was possible, but then I think Rusty and I both were convinced that if it was going to happen, it really should be the original people, and oddly enough, the original people were really the ones who were the most interested in doing it.
3: Certainly that had the most creative mystique,
4: didn't it? Yeah, exactly.
0: Yeah. Yeah. When did it gel? When did it really get cooking?
3: Oh, we're still boiling it.
4: It ain't soup yet.
3: It ain't soup yet.
4: It's still simmering.
2: Getting better. Getting better.
4: Well, I think it all sort of really began on about the fourth day in my studio when we all came to Santa Barbara. And
3: they figured out I could play.
4: And
2: we all could walk, okay.
1: Yeah.
4: I mean, from my perspective, it was it was really about deciding whether or not we as people wanted to spend time together and make it happen. And we knew that we had obstacles to overcome in terms of getting our chops together and getting songs. But sorting out personalities is always a problem in a band. But I think the great thing about all of this is that it's shown that we have a second chance to redo and reunite and kind of heal those parts of ourselves as young adults that were abrasive. And so we're learning how to smooth out the edges. And
2: well, that sounds good.
4: Especially Randy. He's got some real rough edges.
1: Heal these people.
0: No, that's a great
3: run. Up loud.
0: That's a great sentiment, you know. Obviously, maturity adds something to the mix. I don't think there's any doubt about that. Now, you've been at it for a while. Let me ask a quick question about what is the same from those days? In other words, what happens as if no 20 years were between the two projects, and what's very different?
1: It's exactly the same as it was 20 years ago. They won't cop to it, but it's exactly the same.
2: I think close, actually.
4: I think it's the same.
1: People don't change.
4: We're just coming to terms with the fact that we all are different and all have a different perspective, and yeah, I think we're a little
2: work
4: more...
2: Work out things rather than leave the group.
1: And I'm a better musician.
3: But you know, when you do
1: out.
3: Put the music to it and all, it has that same energy and excitement that it did when we first put them on in 69, you know? It really does. I don't want to use the word magical, but it really did. It had that kind of, you know, just it fit.
4: Use the word miraculous. I think that'll work.
3: Okay. Thanks, Jimmy.
1: This little here, it's stuck. You know where to
3: thanks,
1: go.
3: Jimmy. He's the one who carries that pocket dictionary around
1: that's
3: with
1: right.
3: him.
1: The computer one. The computer version.
3: Thesaurus.
1: Thesaurus.
4: Thesaurus.
0: Did you have any apprehensions that it wouldn't work?
1: Sure.
0: That no one would
3: what
0: care?
3: What do people know?
1: What do people know? Sure, we did. Sure, we didn't know after all these years if Richie could still carry a tune.

0: don't know.
1: But he has a new bucket.
2: No, actually, when we first started shopping this project around the labels, actually some of the labels really virtually said, can they still sing?
3: Ooh.
2: Stuff like that, which was pretty amazing, I thought.
3: Little reality check there.
2: Huh? Yeah, isn't that interesting? So, I mean, that makes it particularly rewarding when the album goes gold and, you know, we have the hits.

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1: All right, my children. Grandfather Rock is here. Hi, this is Chris McIntosh. 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
0: And now, here's more of Mixed Bag Classic. Can I ask some solo questions?
5: Sure.
0: I'm going to try and zero in, and again, I'll do it alphabetically to be political about it. Richie, in that instance, we're going to start with you because your life underwent the most dramatic transformation. You are currently the pastor.
6: Yes, of Rocky Mountain Christian Fellowship. And you're still worried.
0: Not a bit. Not a bit. Was it a sudden transformation like St. Paul on the horse, or was it more gradual?
6: No, it was definitely gradual. Yeah, Al Perkins, you know, he's the one that led me to the Lord. And just to make it real short, I made that commitment to Christ, and then it was on the beach in St. Petersburg, Florida, as a matter of fact, that that I really realized the decision that I'd made.
0: What is your life like today? What is your ministry like?
6: My life is more exciting today than it's ever been, and you know, for all aspects of it too. You know, I mean, I'm satisfied, I'm fulfilled, and to be able to do this with Rusty and Jimmy and Randy and George again after all these years, just, you know, makes it special.
0: Music is a part of the ministry?
6: Oh, absolutely. So it's a very big part of the church.
0: There's no difficulty in reconciling religion and rock and roll.
6: Well, rock and roll in the church, some people would, you know, you could get into a long discussion on that.
0: Yeah, sure.
6: You know, but, I mean, it was through a rock and roll musician that I came to know the Lord, so I have no qualms about that. You know, it's in your heart.
0: That's great.
6: You know, that's where it's at. It's not in a building on the corner. You know, we haven't. Well, no, I won't go into that.
7: He's getting wound up now.
6: Yeah, here we go.
0: I want to ask you one other question. As time goes by, and Jimmy, you can certainly add your opinion to this too. The legacy of the Buffalo Springfield, from which Poco sprang, seems to grow. What do you attribute that to?
8: I don't know.
6: I don't know either.
8: It's a tough one. I just think that one of the things that happened during that era. Most times people unconsciously do things that become very effectual into the world. And I think that one of the things that Stephen and Neil, and Richie, for that matter, possessed was a group that was into consciously writing music. And their lyrics were really what was consciously going on in their particular time. And me getting involved with them and the way I did and being inspired by virtue of what they offered as an artistic entity, inspired Richie and I to now take and bring conscious lyrics to country blues or country rock as it got labeled. And then the basic element of country rock and roll was what people had heard for years, you know, through rockabilly, but the lyrics were different. And we moved people's hearts. And from there, you know, Randy moves into another group which has a similar kind of experience. And that affected millions of people.
6: Sure.
8: Loggins and Messina affected millions of people. In fact, we played on the same bill at times in stadiums. You fill 50, 60, 70,000 people in a stadium, and then that has an effect. And they ask you where you came from. Well, I used to work with Jimmy and Richie, and then Richie used to work with Neil and Steven, and then there was David Crosby and the Birds and how all that. I think what happened, it's just been a whirlpool of talent that has spread out in shockwaves into the community, and I don't think there's any real divinity to it, but, you know, I think we've all been very committed to our work.
0: A real fruitful family tree, for sure.
8: No kidding.
0: Richie, what was the recipe for the Springfield, and was it a predetermined one, or did it develop organically?
6: Definitely organically. It wasn't a predetermined. Steven and I worked together in the Village in 1964 in a big new Christie Minstrel Serendipity Singer, Bitter End Singer type of a group called the Go-Go Singers. And, you know, Steven and I struck up a real deep friendship. And when that group broke up, he traveled across to Canada and met Neil and was on his way to California. And Neil was told to come down to New York to see me, and we struck up a friendship. He taught me songs. He taught me nowadays Clancy can't even sing at 171 Thompson Street when I lived down in the Village. And when I got out to California several months later, taught the song to Steven. And so both of us had the

0: friendships going with Neil at different times. So when we came together in California, it just grew.
1: Is that the Hearst story?
0: No, it's absolutely true.
2: Now, where did Dewey come into all of this?
0: Through Eddie Tickner. Who managed the Birds, right. And somehow or another, through David Crosby, Chris Hillman, and that whole thing, they said the Dillards were playing electric at that time, and they had Dewey as a drummer, and they were going back to their original bluegrass format and said, here, you take him.
3: Oh, that wasn't That's nice, great. But it was in unison, wasn't it?
1: Richie, I mentioned a hearse in connection with the Springfield. I'm sure people who don't know the story are scratching their heads.
0: Yeah, a hearse? Oh, we were stuck in traffic on Sunset Boulevard. Stephen and I were headed someplace. I don't know where we were going. We were stuck in traffic, and we pulled up behind this hearse and had Ontario plates. And we just looked at each other, and we said, Neil Young has to be in that car. Not riding in the back, but up front. So we kind of squeezed our way through traffic and got up beside him, and there he was, you know, and had Bruce with him.
1: Great. Last question on this subject. I was with CSN a couple of years ago in Philly, and Stephen mentioned to me that the original Springfield members had been doing some rehearsing.
0: Yes.
1: And I never heard anything more of that. Can you shed any light on it?
0: About a year before Rusty approached me with the Poco Project, we had gotten together three times at Stephen's house. And, the first to get-together was a lot of fun musically as well as just sharing our lives. And then each subsequent, gathering, you just knew it just wasn't going to work. It was too busy. People were just off doing too many different things. But we did get together three times, and that was real special. I'm glad that we had that opportunity.
1: In a strange way, it probably made you even surer that this was right.
0: Yeah, that's right. That's absolutely true. We'll be right back.

0: Let's continue our alphabetical survey here. Randy, you were in all the best groups. How did you pull that off? Poco first, then the Stone Canyon Band, and then finally the Eagles?
1: Oh, I had nothing to do with it. It just fell in my lap.
0: Your association with Poco in the early days was brief and actually, to an extent, preceded their recognition, the early recognition that they got. Any point in going into why you got out of it so soon? That first time?
1: Not really. It really based around our management is why I left, actually. If we would have had a manager that would have been in contact with all of us, it never would have happened. It was something stupid on his part.
0: Your next stop was the Stone Canyon Band, and I thought of you on the night I heard about Rick's tragic plane crash. First of all, I wanted your perspective on what it was like to work with him, and secondly, how you got the news and felt about it a couple of years
1: ago. Well, I felt very bad when I heard it, yes. But in answer to the other question, Rick was always, I could say nothing bad ever about him to work with. He was always a great person and just nothing but good.
0: And terribly underrated, I think.
2: I think so, too.
0: For all the wrong reasons. Randy, what were your proudest moments with the Eagles?
1: Is that like the boat question? No. When you buy it and when you sell it?
3: No.
1: Actually,
3: That's a great
2: And what you pour into it.
1: I think playing on stage when everything was going great for us, you know, just kind of in the beginning, all the fun times that we had, and as it just got better and better. And then it got worser and worser, even though those aren't words. But in the beginning more, the group was tighter and having more fun together. And as it got bigger, it seems like we separated more. You know, there was less companionship with the guys.
0: Is there an overlooked or underrated Randy Meisner Eagles song?
4: Is there an overlooked Eagles song? That's
1: well, as far as it... Too Many Hands, I never thought was recognized, which I liked. It was about the environment a long time ago, which I don't think anybody... It was, you know, a parallel between... You could take it as a girl or the Earth, Mother Earth. And I was very proud of that one.

0: Kimmy. The first.
1: I'm still emotionally in the last question.
0: The first POCO alumnus to eclipse POCO, in a sense. You went on to such great things with Loggins and Messina. Are you in touch with Kenny? People ask all the time.
1: More recently. We just did a little thing together where I was invited by him to do a Santa Barbara Christmas Unity thing where he does each year to raise money for kids and Christmas. And this year felt the best. It was, I think, the most accepting. It's been difficult in our relationship because Kenny lives a whole different lifestyle than I do and seems to change a lot in terms of how he perceives his friends and so on and so forth. So I think he's kind of reaching out now for some of his past relationships, and it feels good that he's making an effort to do that.
0: The possibility exists somewhere down the road of doing something together?
1: Possibly, but I think the most important thing is that he and I need to be really together in our friendship and in our intention, because I'm really not interested in doing it for the money. You know, it's not my motivation. I would do it because of the heart of what we'd want to create together. So I think if we pull together in our hearts and in our friendship and our personal lives, then that's where we started originally. Then I think from there, I'd be willing to do something that would be creative.

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1: 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And guess what, guys? We've been doing it for the past 26 years. 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

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LIU, Public Radio. Will I wake up some dreams? 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

0: Rusty, you kept the faith the longest.
1: Really?
0: Tell us, what was the closest you came to putting it to rest along the way?
2: Well, we did in about 85. I mean, Paul and I put out a record called Inamorata that I think is really a good record. And we were real proud of it, and it really nothing happened with the record. We were on Atlantic Records at the time, and we were playing shows with the Beach Boys to, you know, 20,000 people a night, and you couldn't find the record anywhere. Mm. And like I said, we were real proud of the record, and Paul and I looked at each other and said, well, if we can do this kind of work and nothing's going to happen, it's time to move to Syracuse or something. Like that. So,
0: well, in its way, that too gave birth to this project.
2: Yeah.
0: So you got it. Go down to come back up, I suppose. Just off the top of your head, these are communal questions once again. What's the best thing about this second chance?
3: Friendship.
1: Being together.
0: Great. How far ahead are you looking with it? How far?
3: August.
1: Oh, God.
3: No, I think we're going to see after we do this tour this summer, June through August, and see how it's doing at that point. If it looks like we can go ahead, I would be glad to.
0: You're going to headline your own tour and come back to New York?
3: I would sure like to, yeah.
0: All right.
2: No, we're going to make Richard open for us.
0: Count me in for that one. I'm going to end up by telling you a quick story, which I've mentioned on this show already, but I would love the opportunity to tell it to you all face-to-face. You know, as I was going through my own decision-making process this past summer about leaving one place and going to another, I was looking for clues anywhere I could to help me make the decision. And in the middle of all of this, new Poco album comes out. Now, this show that I do is mostly acoustic music, more oriented toward acoustic than rock and roll. So I'm thinking to myself, there's a song on this album that's going to help me make my decision. And I started with track one, you know, and great. When it all began, one of my favorites. But again, rock and roll wasn't addressing the issue that I was looking for. On to track two, three, four. This is a CD now, so I don't even have to flip over. And they're all great. I'm loving the album, but I'm saying to myself, gee, it's not on here. That the acoustic message that I'm looking for isn't here. I'm down to track 9, 10. There's one to go, and I'm thinking,

0: well, you know, that's cool. Maybe we just didn't connect on this one. Maybe what I was looking for, it wasn't fair to expect that it would be here. Yeah. On comes track 11. Put Me Away. It's the first thing I played when I came over here. Would you do it live for us this morning?
1: Sure. All right.
0: It's called Follow Your Dream.

0: To paraphrase a young disc jockey I used to know, hey, Poco, thanks for the smiles. You're still nothing less than wonderful.
1: Thanks, Pete. Thank you.

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My thanks to Richie Furay, Randy Meisner, Jim Messina, and Rusty Young for being our guests. Thanks also to producer and engineer extraordinaire Bill Kolark. 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

The best rock that spans the decades. From the 60s to today. Public radio that rocks.

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1: 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Are we going to anticipate that one?
0: 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We are going to anticipate it, and so is Mike.
1: 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You didn't anticipate it.
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1: You did not?
2: Well, who cares? Let's go.
0: 1, 2, 7, 12, 13.

0: 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You also do some pickups that I don't know about.
1: Oh, don't worry about those.
0: Okay.
1: Those are just...
0: One, two, three.

0: 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The music will be right back after these messages from, let me see here, us. 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

0: This is a special update from your friends at WCWP. It appears that we've somehow run out of music. Efforts to find more music are currently underway, but rest assured, there will be no repeats. More on this after the break. Stay with us.
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From the 60s to today. 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Yeah.

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0: like to thank you all for coming this week. The collection boxes are in the Congregational Hall. 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
1: We both played what I was shooting. 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Okay. So it was great with that, though. You see, it wasn't that. But Richie should play.
2: Okay.
1: Or maybe Richie should play the other lead part. But you play that thing so cool. 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

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That's the great part.

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1: 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I play a variety of hits, ranging from pop, R&B, K-pop, hip-hop, rock, Latin, J-pop, and any other genre that comes to mind. 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
1: 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Hey, it's Jamie, host of The Rock Elixir. 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
1: We're going to be watching.
0: We're going to be watching Extreme Cheapskates. This is a TLC show where they look to people who like live their lives in mad ways to save as much money as possible to the point where it was just like ridiculous. Like there was one lady who cooked a lasagna in the dishwasher because it was cheaper than using the oven.
2: Dishwasher steak. Do you know about dishwasher steak?
1: I know about dishwasher steak.
2: Yeah.
0: I don't. What do you mean you know about that? What is that?
2: It's how you get a perfectly cooked steak. You put it in the dishwasher.
1: Yes, yeah, so you wrap it in like tinfoil. You put it in the dishwasher and it cooks perfectly. Have you never done it?
0: You wouldn't get a sear though. You wouldn't get the sear, the crunch.
2: You do. First time I did it wrong. I put it in the washing machine by accident.
1: Ah, fucking typical.
0: Just meat slapping about in the washing machine.
2: Put it in the tumble dryer. Put meatballs in the tumble dryer.
1: I might give it a go.
0: How can it be chewy?
1: Surely it gets hot enough.
0: Look, anyway, today we're not just watching Extreme Cheapskates. We're watching cheap mums. These are mums that are cheap as anything.
2: Your mum's flipping cheap, isn't it? £15 an hour and she lets you stick it in the batty.
0: No! No! No! That, you're a bastard. No! No! Just because your fat mum can get anyone to pay her, not
2: my
0: even
2: my mum's not fat! My mum's not fucking fat, okay? Don't talk to my mum like that. My mum's leng. My mum's the lengest mum ever.
1: Can I see a picture of your mum?
2: Yeah, no.
0: You said your mum's the lengest mum ever,
2: No, like, she's a good-looking mother.
1: What about Bonnie Blue? She's a mum now. Is she even better looking than Bonnie Blue?
2: She is. Did you see what she named her kid? D-Doid. What's up with that?
1: No, she fucking didn't.
2: No, she didn't. That's my OC.
0: Right. Okay, we're gonna watch these lovely, cheap mums now, everybody. Let's watch.
2: Yeah, let's get the three rich guys in a call to make fun of the poor people.
0: All right. No. This is the weird thing. A lot of these people actually have lots of money. They're just hoarding it. They're just saving money for the sake of it.
3: Coming up.
4: Here we go for roadkill. Here we go. Beep, beep.
1: That's
4: pretty fresh.
0: Oh, see what I mean? There's no need to be picking up rabbits.
2: Are you going
0: to
2: eat the roadkill?
0: Yes, because he doesn't want to pay for meat. This is what I'm talking about. He has a car. If you can afford a car, you're not poor enough to be eating roadkill, Harry. It's nothing about economic status. These people are ill.
2: Yeah, that's tapped.
0: Oh, my God, what's she doing? Wait, she's grabbing her hair out of the brush. Okay.
2: Oh, no.
1: It's using his dental floss. Fuck off.
2: No, fuck off.
0: Boys, I nearly vomited. I genuinely nearly lost my lunch.
2: Is he using it as floss?
0: Yeah, boys, I'll be honest. I genuinely nearly vomited. That was actually a close call. Unlike George, I don't do research before these videos. I just go straight in. That was a real...
2: Going from the rabbit corpse to that, that's whiplash.
0: All right, I've got to skip
1: it. Have you never done that before? Sometimes you get a little bit of lice in there.
0: Have I never done that before? Are you stupid? No, I've not done that before.
2: I do it with my pubes.
0: Mine are really curly, so you've got to, like, iron them out first. Go get the iron and flatten them.
2: Put them under a Bible for a day.
0: Got to press them in a book first. Right, I'm going to have to, like, do this while we...
5: I like to use hair over dental floss.
0: That needs
5: to stop.
0: I know
5: it sounds gross, but...
0: It is.
5: It just works. It's a great system.
0: I need to get this off the screen. I'm so sorry.
5: Love of my heart, my son Alex is going to be moving out soon, so now we're really tightening the purse strings.
6: What? My mom wanted to save money for me for college. I have to grab a measuring cup.
2: They're gonna water it down.
6: I'm gonna pour it, and it means I have to make sure it's only half a cup full.
0: What?
1: He has to measure out every bit of juice he has. That's mental.
2: That's
0: why?
2: Mental.
0: Why does he have a juice allowance?
2: Oh, he has such a cute little blush.
1: They've done his makeup very well.
2: Sorry.
0: Odd comment. Fresh 18-year-old, and you're there like, oh, he's quite sweet, this little blush.
2: He has a cute little blush. I think that's cute.
7: 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The music will be right back after these messages from, let me see here, us. 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

0: This is a special update from your friends at WCWP. It appears that we've somehow run out of music. Efforts to find more music are currently underway, but rest assured, there will be no repeats. More on this after the break. Stay with us.
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This next song is about a comic book character called Dan Dare. He used to be on the front of Eagle. And this is from the Rock of the West End album.

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Ishino, uenimo sanet.

My Japanese isn't very good, but my teacher is here, and I want to say, Ochikarazoe tadaki arigato gozaimasu. 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
4: 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The mission of Rock Elixir is that music heals, and there's a song for every mood and moment. Great edition of Rock Elixir. There's the latest from Fuller, Editors, and this one from the Sherlocks. Brand new music. This is Burst Your Bubble.

Speak the truth and speak ever. Cause it what it will. Cause he who hide the wrong he did the wrong thing still.

Bedouin Sound Clash with St. Andrews, Sixpence None the Richer with Julia, and Overcoats featuring Middle Kids with Used to Be Scared of the Dark. Halloween is coming up, and if you're starting to think about costumes, let me give you some inspo. If you're looking for a relevant pop culture costume to wear, why not dress as Indy Navarette's character from Obsession? Or you can dress like Taylor Swift and the Haim sisters when they went to the New York Knicks playoff games at the Garden and they wore those fun customized shirts that said Nicholas Cage or Stevie Nicks. That would be fun to do. Or Ryland Grace, Ryan Gosling's character from Project Hail Mary. And this is a spicy one. Harry Styles from the Dance No More video. If you've seen...

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2: 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I'm JC Rave, and why not check out the Universal Mix on 88.1 FM? 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

Pretzel. Your new favorite food just arrived in stores, if you like this kind of thing. Hot honey flavored Spam. It's going to be showing up in stores soon, and this is a permanent flavor. It's not limited time only. They say it brings a sweet and spicy twist to the classic canned meat. It's the Hives with

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I am very anti-ChatGPT, but if you must use it, please don't give it the following information. Like, personally identifiable info like your social security number, intimate details about your life, financial and medical information, and confidential work information. And even your picture. Don't do it. This is Yeah Yeah Yeahs with Maps on Rock Elixir.

Against Me with New Wave and the Bluestones with Your Master. A ranking of the most difficult songs to sing at karaoke is headlined by I Will Always Love You by Whitney Houston, followed by Bohemian Rhapsody by Queen, Aerosmith's Dream On, and Rap God by Eminem. This is Beach House with Superstar.

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The Color Fred with Get Out and VHS Collection with The Deep End. It's not that uncommon to ask the host at a restaurant for a table for one. You could be on a break from work or visiting the area, or just single and not in the mood to cook. In a new report, reservations for one are becoming more common, with data showing they're up 22%.

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The Ernies with Here and Now and Broken Bells with Citizen. Fuller is going to be playing Bowery Place in New York City on Monday the 26th. Get tickets for that show. They are going fast. And I would love to see him in concert. Maybe I will take that.

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This is in memory of Newfound Glory guitarist Chad Gilbert, who lost his battle with cancer at 45 years old. It's Newfound Glory with The Last Red Eye. I would say

American authors with What We Live For and The Now with Did You Miss Me. My name is Jamie. This has been Rock Elixir. Take care, be safe, stay golden, and I'll be chatting with you soon. Perfect song for fall. It's The White Stripes with Dead Leaves and The Dirty Ground.

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4: Where were you when these songs were playing for the first time? Or if you weren't around yet, do you know what was happening in our country at this time? Welcome to Rockin' History. I'm your host, Cindy Schwartz, and for the next hour, we'll be taking a look back to see and hear how music reflects the times, or whether the times are inspired by the music. This is Rockin' History. This week on Rockin' History, we take a look at Jackie Kennedy, the JFK assassination, the days and weeks after for Jackie, and Jackie Kennedy's legacy.

We just heard the song More from Riz Ortolani and Nino Olivero, a song taken from an important film that came out in the early 1960s called Mondo Cane, or Mondo Cane.

As some would say. Welcome to Rockin' History. Why start off with a song like More? Because we are going to focus today on Rockin' History and take a look back at what life was like for Jackie Kennedy after the assassination of John Kennedy. My name is Cindy Schwartz, and thank you for joining us for this next hour as we go in depth and take a look at what life was like for her and the legacy that she leaves us with. So, let's take a look back for a moment at that song we just heard. The song More is taken from a documentary, sometimes called a shockumentary, called Mondo Cane, that came out in 1962. And it's the Italian word for dog's world. And it was a pretty shocking documentary that came out, a travelogue with these little vignettes showing glimpses into various cultural practices throughout the world, good and bad practices according to the writers and directors. But it was quite ethnocentric and very Western-based, and many found it very shocking. But it's interesting that this song, More, comes out of this shockumentary film. So we're not using that song today because of the documentary. We're using that song because America wanted more of John Kennedy after 1963. And yet we know that he was assassinated on that very fateful day, November 22nd, 1963. We'll never forget folding laundry with my mom and watching on our little black and white TV set Walter Cronkite telling us that the president had been shot. So immediately after he was shot, let's just look at the facts for a minute. LBJ, our vice president, will have to take the oath of office, and he will take it aboard Air Force One. And he will take this oath of the presidency 99 minutes after JFK's death. And we know that John Kennedy was killed in Dallas, Texas. We know, and we'll talk in more length about Jackie Kennedy sitting next to him and what that was like for her. We will go into great length on that on the other side after some other music. But let's just also state that after LBJ was sworn in and he was on that Air Force One jet, John Kennedy's body was aboard that returning flight to Washington. And the judge, Sarah Hughes, at that time, who swore in LBJ as our new president, was weeping as she gave him this oath of office. At that moment, Jackie refused to take off the pink Chanel suit that she was wearing that was stained with JFK's blood. And she told Lady Bird Johnson, LBJ's wife, standing next to her, "I want them to see what they have done to him." So we start today's show with a very strong and deep look at what life was like for Jackie after John Kennedy was assassinated. And we're going to hear three different songs about her grief and her loss. We're going to hear from Brenda Lee coming up, Losing You, a song by the Caravelles. And we're going to hear a very beautiful song called Our Winter Love by Bill Purcell. 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

0: We just heard Bill Purcell in a beautiful song called Our Winter Love that was on the top 100 Billboard hits of 1963. It was at number 54, but it was a very important song for that year, as was the song before it, You Don't Have to Be a Baby to Cry by the Caravels. And before that, we heard Brenda Lee singing Losing You. Welcome to Rockin' History. We are pairing the music of 1963 with the assassination of John Kennedy and life for Jackie Kennedy afterwards, with a focus on Jackie particularly. So these songs, of course, are grief-stricken songs, which is what Jackie is, of course, experiencing after the death of John Kennedy, as is the nation as a whole at this time. Let's review for a moment what happened. So on November the 22nd, 1963, John Kennedy is in Texas. He is campaigning for the next election of 1964. And he is in an presidential motorcade, an open car. And at 12:30 p.m. in Dallas, there are shots that ring out. Now, there are lots and lots of theories. The Warren Commission came out eventually after this assassination and claimed that there was one shooter, one lone gunman, and that was this man we know called Lee Harvey Oswald. However, there's lots of things we want to take a look at for a moment, and this involves Jackie as well. Apparently, there were 3 to 4 shots, and we know that from film that has been seen. There's only one film called the Zapruder film that actually shows the shooting. And we also know this from the sound and audio that has come from this film and other audiologists who have studied this time as well. But what we do know is that in the car was John Kennedy sitting next to his wife, Jackie. And in the front of the car was Texas Governor John Connally sitting with his wife, Nellie. And, of course, there was a driver. So the first shot, Jackie claims, that she thought was a motorcycle that had backfired or a car that had backfired, and she did not realize what that was. And she ruminated over this for years and years and years and years afterwards, saying that I could have done something to save Jack. I should have pushed him down. But she didn't know that first shot. And she said this in 2 interviews afterwards. She didn't know that first shot was towards him. The second shot was the shot that hit JFK and Texas Governor John Connally. And then we have to deal with, of course, how Jackie feels in her future, thinking that, well, now there's a second shot. And then there's a third shot. And she is seen climbing out of the back of the car. And we are going to talk about a bodyguard that was with her at the time that pushed her back into the car because he was fearful that she would get shot when she stood up to get out of the rear of the car as John Kennedy's basically brains exploded, sadly to say, that she would say later on. So we are going to hear a number of songs that deal with the grief that the country and Jackie Kennedy particularly dealt with as John Kennedy was assassinated. 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

how appropriate for Andy Williams to be singing Can't Get Over Losing You after the assassination of John Kennedy in 1963. We are spending our show today, Rockin' History, talking about the effects of the assassination of John Kennedy on his wife, Jackie Kennedy. And, you know, a song like that, Can't Get Over Losing You, I mean, there's no question. And, of course, you know, historians had looked at their personal life, and we know for a fact, and Jackie was aware of indiscretions of JFK and that there were mistresses, but she loved him. And if you read the interviews and you read the biographies, you certainly get that feel. So what was it like for Jackie after John Kennedy was shot? Well, we said that on the plane she refused to remove the suit, the Chanel suit she was wearing, so that the world could see what happened to him. She needed to now do so many things in such a short period of time. And the recent Natalie Portman film, Jackie, which is a certainly dark and honest look at what happened. Although, when we talk in another segment, her bodyguard argues that there are some pieces of that film that might not be true. But it was certainly a dark time, and that film reflects that kind of slowness and darkness of what it was like for her after he was shot. She needs to arrange a funeral, and she makes a decision to model this funeral after Abraham Lincoln's. Now, that's so interesting for us as well, because Abraham Lincoln, John Kennedy, both on the same page for civil rights. And she thinks that's important for the future, for history, for his legacy, and that the visual is really important, that this funeral is making a statement about who Jack Kennedy was. But she suffers from something known as survivor's guilt, and that's very common psychologically. And when we hear Andy Williams singing, you know, I Can't Get Over Losing You, she is wondering what she could have done, continually ruminating and wondering what she could have done to prevent his death. And so we wanted to just make that comment again, because that is what is happening with her in the days that are following. She also says in two interviews afterwards, and she's not one to give interviews, so there will only be two, she resented people thinking that she had to present so well. She knows that she presented well after his assassination, but she basically is quoted as saying, I don't like to hear people say that I'm so poised and maintaining a good appearance. I'm not a movie actress, she says. But yet she does appear poised and quite calming after the assassination of Kennedy. So although she doesn't enjoy that role that she's in, she does give that appearance to the country, which is helpful for the country as well. It is also very painful for Jackie to even look at pictures of Jack afterwards. And we hear about this in these two interviews. She received two portraits of JFK after the funeral from friends, and she had planned to return them. And it's an interesting story that she leaves them outside her bedroom door. And little John John sees the two portraits and says one day, as he's walking by, "Good night, Daddy," when he looks at the portraits. And she says, you know, I need to send these back. It's just so painful for her to even see a picture. So we'll talk more about Jackie and the response of her in the country on Rockin' History when we return. 88.1 FM WCWP.org.

Henry Mancini came out with that song you just heard called Days of Wine and Roses in the early 60s from a film of the same title. And that's an important song for us to play today because it brings up this controversy over how Jackie was doing personally after the assassination of John Kennedy. There are lots of reports that she was drinking heavily, very heavily, and the movie Days of Wine and Roses is about that. And it is a film about a couple, Lee Remick and her husband in the film, about how they are this lovely suburbanite couple and how their lives become so frenetic about, I suppose, you know, consumerism and paying for the house and the mortgage, etc. And Jack Lemmon is her husband in the movie. And he begins to drink in the film, and he wants her to drink with him. And it just gets out of control and spirals. So that film and that song is very big in the early 60s when Jackie Kennedy is trying to recover from the assassination of Jack. The song before that by Lou Christie, Two Faces Have I, and the song before that, Easier Said Than Done by the Essex, certainly also, although not

0: not, of course, originally written to reflect what Jackie was going through, come out at the same time that she is mourning and that the nation is mourning. And the idea that two faces have I is really something that she struggles with, Jackie, because on the outside, she is supposed to seem calm. But as we said in the previous segment, she struggles with this concept that she needs to be so poised and calm for the country, but she's not an actress. She's doing the best that she possibly can. But let's talk about what is really going on. You know, there was no name in 1963 for something called post-traumatic stress syndrome, PTSD. And to this day, when people examine the history of Jackie Kennedy and what she went through, they now put that name on it, that is what she was suffering from, as would anybody at that time. And whether she was drinking heavily, it's possible. She does not admit to that herself. But what we do have is we have her bodyguard, Clint Hill, who wrote a book in 2012 called Mrs. Kennedy and Me, an intimate memoir. And he writes in that book a lot about his relationship with Mrs. Kennedy and what it was like for him that day that Jack was shot. And he was the man who pushed her back into the car after she tried to escape after the gunshot that really exploded Jack's head. And you can see that in the Zapruder film. But Clint Hill says, and there's pushback here from the film with Natalie Portman, that she did smoke, which shows in the film, but she did not smoke as much as they said, and she didn't drink anywhere near as much as they say. So here is a personal bodyguard who is saying that. But, you know, certainly there are others that have claimed, those who worked in the White House, that drinking was occurring. And how much, we will never know, but certainly she is grief-stricken for what has happened. Now, we will be hearing a song by Roy Orbison, and that song is called In Dreams, and we will talk more about Jackie and what she is experiencing after the death of John Kennedy. You're on Rockin' History, 88.1 FM, WCWP.org.
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5: A candy-colored clown they call the Sandman tiptoes to my room every night just to sprinkle stars.

We just heard Roy Orbison singing in Dreams that came out in the early 1960s at the same time that Jackie Kennedy is dealing with the assassination of her husband, John Kennedy. You're on Rockin' History, and we're exploring the life for Jackie that she needed to live now once Jack had passed. And we are using this segment to talk about her emotional state after the assassination. And we talked about that there is controversy over how much drinking was happening. And there is no doubt, though, that she retreated to her bedroom. And many historians have claimed that that was absolutely true and that she was quiet. There's another thing that's important to take a look at. Jackie, as a very religious woman, also visited with pastors following the assassination, of course, and planned for many pastors to consult with her and her family and to arrange for pastors to be at the funeral. But she was angry with God, and she thought about suicide many times. And if you research into her emotional state after this tragic event, you see this come up often. She even asked a priest, Father Richard McSorley, she asked this question of him once, and I quote, "Would God separate her from her husband if she killed herself?" And she was concerned because, of course, suicide is not something that is ever condoned religiously, and she is a deeply religious woman. And she was horrified to even ask the question, but she was afraid that if she did kill herself, then perhaps she could not be reunited with Jack in heaven. And so this was certainly something on her mind. And as we said, she's suffering from post-traumatic stress syndrome that nobody had a name for at that time. And, you know, back to her bodyguard's book, Clint Hill, when he writes in his 2012 memoir, Mrs. Kennedy and Me, an intimate memoir, he writes what he saw in her eyes after she was shot. He looked at her, and after that last shot, as we said, there were a number of shots. And I quote, he says, her eyes were filled with terror. And then he noticed she was reaching for something in the car. And what she was reaching for was a piece of the president's head. And there are many, many historians who have written about this, saying that because of that last hit, that last bullet, that his brains actually were smattered around pieces of the car. And so that her bodyguard says that she was in an absolute state of shock, searching for whatever she could to have of him. Now, this does paint a picture for us of the emotional state of Jackie afterwards, planning a funeral, protecting her children, not wanting John to see pictures of her father. Those kinds of things, as we talked about in the previous segment, are certainly foremost on her mind. But we are going to hear three songs now that also deal with the legacy of the assassination. And we'll start with The Raindrops and The Kind of Boy You Can't Forget. 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

How can you forget John Kennedy as President of the United States? Regardless of your partisan politics, he was the youngest president ever elected, the first Roman Catholic. He was a man with great vision for the country in terms of civil rights, and so much of that could not come to fruition during his presidency because of the assassination. LBJ would have to take up that mantle with the Great Society and war and poverty afterwards. Yes, a Cold War president as well, and certainly a man, John Kennedy, to stop the spread of communism by putting our first troops in Vietnam and trying to take out Fidel Castro from Cuba in Bay of Pigs, and then dealing with the Cuban Missile Crisis. So when we start off this segment with "The Kind of Boy You Can't Forget" by The Raindrops, I think we could put John Kennedy in that category of the kind of boy that you can't forget. And again, regardless of your politics, this is a momentous time in history, and the assassination, of course, something that stays with us forever, like 9/11, like Pearl Harbor. Like FDR said with Pearl Harbor, days that will live in infamy. So we start this segment with a life interview that Jackie gave. And again, she gave very few interviews after the assassination. And she wanted complete control over books that were written about John Kennedy as well, and the assassination too, to kind of keep the story clean and short, so to speak, and respectful. But in a life interview shortly after JFK's death, she revealed that she really struggled with the collective mourning of the country. And that's maybe something hard for us to hear, because we all wanted to mourn together, and we were mourning together. But she said, and I quote, "Most people think having the world share in your grief lessens your burden. It manifests it, actually," she said. "When this is over, I am going to crawl into the deepest retirement there is," she said. And it explains in her future years how she stays in the country. She will buy another home in Washington, D.C., but that she will progressively shelter the children, Caroline Kennedy,

and John, all right, John Jr., from the press, from people, and eventually will marry Aristotle Onassis, a Greek shipbuilder, magnate, wealthy gentleman from Europe, and will keep her children away from some of the madness of America that the 60s will have. And as we know later, the grief of the death of Bobby Kennedy, her brother-in-law. But we have heard also before The Boy You Can't Forget. After that, we heard Come and Get These Memories by Martha Reeves and the Vandellas, and I Will Follow Him, and She Will Follow Him. That song by Little Peggy March. She Will Follow Him, our Jackie Kennedy, forever. As we said, there was tremendous love and respect for him. We will be speaking more about issues that deal with this country and music that reflects these times as we proceed on our show, Rockin' History. I thank you so much for joining us today on our show, and please join us again when we pair music with the times. I wish you a wonderful day. Peace to everybody.

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3: Hello, hello, hello, and welcome to another wonderful, fantastic Wednesday night special end-of-month edition of the Dad Rock Show. I'm your host, Tom, right here on 88.1 FM WCWP and WXBA Brentwood. It is the end of September, which is just crazy to think, but tomorrow's October. That's sad, man. That's just kind of sad. But we have a great show for you tonight, as usual. If you're an average listener, we usually do an end of month special for each and every month, and this month is going to be a very interesting theme. It's pretty much going to be new songs by old classic artists that are still releasing music to this very day, and a couple newer artists as well, just to keep things interesting. So new songs, new rock songs, mostly by legacy artists. Let's begin with a pretty obvious one. This is a song from an album that just came out literally just about a couple months ago. This is the Rolling Stones from their album Foreign Tongues. It's called In the Stars.

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0: Well, I may have the solution. 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
5: And you're listening to this very special New Rock Old Artist edition of the Dad Rock Show with me, your host Tom, right here in 88.1 FM, WCWP, and WXBA Brentwood. Hope you're enjoying the show so far. We just got started at the top of the hour. That was Oasis with a brand new version of Acquiesce from pretty much a year ago, from September 20th, 2025, from their 2025 reunion tour. That came out on an album called Help 2, which is a charity album from a charity called War Child, based in the UK. And it's basically a last-minute bonus track that got added on at the very last second. On the CD, it's like a hidden track, and on the vinyl, it's a bonus, like, 7-inch single. So it's a really last-minute thing, but it's a really, like, great performance of it. So I was like, let's play it. Let's do it. Plus, you know me. I love Oasis. Actually, of course, they just announced their 2027 tour. I'll be seeing them in Boston on the Friday show. So that'll be awesome. That'll be a ton of fun, as always. Before that was Deep Purple with a song from their new album, Splat, Diablo. A great song. Very fun, kind of funny. Keith Urban is randomly on this song, I think in the guitar solo. He's a great guitar player. Very versatile. But good stuff. Of course, as I mentioned before, I saw them at Jones Beach on this tour, where Richie Blackmore came out and did Smoke on the Water with them, and it was a very emotional, slightly bittersweet moment, but it was a very emotional, kind of happy moment just to see him back on stage with the band that he, you know, founded back in 1968, which is kind of crazy to think about. Before that was Paul McCartney with Lost Horizon from his brand new record, The Boys of Dungeon Lane, from May of this year. His best record, in my opinion, in a really long time, because I didn't think his last two were that good, to be honest with you. They were kind of bad. But this one, he has Andrew Watt in the producer's chair, and it's actually a really good record. It's another introspective Paul McCartney album. His voice, yeah, it's not what it used to be, but he's doing a pretty good job, and there's some really good songs on this record, and I'm really happy to say that it's an album I'll definitely play more than once. I'll play it probably 3, 4, 6, 5, 23 times, maybe. I don't know. Something like that. And then to start us off was, of course, the Rolling Stones with In the Stars from their brand new album, Foreign Tongues, from July of this year, 2026. Not as good as the previous album, Hackney Diamonds, but a really good album nonetheless. Some really good songs. In the Stars, Rough and Twisted, Divine Intervention. Keith has a great song called Some of Us. Just a really good record, and it just kind of shows that even these classic artists can still do some great new things. Saying that, we're going to play a song from a new artist. I would like to say, though, we have an announcement at the very end of the show, so stick around for that. But for right now, here's a new artist, a new band, a band that I love, a band that's a regular on this show, a band that I've met, a band that I love, Hicksville Locals, so they're hometown heroes, I guess you could say, the Lemon Twigs with Nothing But You.

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4: That was Brandi Carlile with Broken Horses. 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That's from an album of hers called In These Silent Days from 2021. I mean, just a great year. I mean, there wasn't a virus that was kind of slightly dying down, was it? Right? No? Okay. No. It's a pretty good album, actually. I've been hearing her records for the past couple of years, and I saw her live earlier this year, and she was great. Her new album is great. She's a great artist, and of course she made a record with Elton. That's always a good sign, because we love Elton on this show. Come on, one of my first idols. Before that was the Foo Fighters with Waiting on a War from their album Medicine at Midnight from the same year, 2021. Their last album, of course, with the late, great Taylor Hawkins. A really good record. It's kind of dancey, but it's not too dancey. But it's got a couple rockers. It's got a few rockers on this record. But it's a really pretty solid album. It's a fun record. I didn't really love their new record, to be honest with you. But I've been hearing that from other people. It's not a bad album. It's just not great. There's a few good songs on it, though. But this record is pretty good. Before that was Robert Plant and Alison Krauss with Can't Let Go, a cover from Raise the Roof, also from 2021. It's a song written by Randy Weeks, but it was made famous by a woman, of course, Lucinda Williams, from her album Car Wheels on a Gravel Road from 1998. This album is just filled with covers. The Everly Brothers, Alan Toussaint, Burt Jansch. But it's Alison Krauss and Robert Plant. It's gonna be fantastic. I don't know how it can possibly be bad. Those two voices just like sync up so perfectly, and they're from two completely different worlds of music, and it's just a really magical thing what they can do together. Great stuff. And then before that, of course, was some of my favorites. One of my favorites, the Lemon Twigs, Hicksville Heroes, I like to call them, with a song called Nothing But You from their brand new album Look For Your Mind from May of this year. And I'm just going to say it. Is it the best album of the year? It probably is. It's an amazing record. I've played it way too many times. I'm kind of tired of it, to be honest with you, because I've played it so much, but it's a great record. And Brian and Michael are just fantastic. I hope to see them soon. I think I'm seeing them at the Halloween show they're doing in the city, in Brooklyn. Something like that. That should be fun. I'm going to dress in my banana suit. It's going to be a very fun night. Now we're going to move on with some more new rock. This is a brand new single from Queens of the Stone Age. It's from their album. That's coming up just hopefully in a month or two. I don't know when it comes out. Called Perfect. Weird name. I'm not like mispronouncing that. It's like perfect, but with a TH at the end. So it's like Perfect. This is a song called Insignificant Other.

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4: 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It's the top of the hour. It's 8 o'clock. And we're doing all new rock from mostly older artists and a couple newer ones because why not? Hope you're enjoying the show so far if you've been here for the past hour. Hope you're enjoying it, sitting through it, dealing with it, rocking out, headbanging, you know, getting all deep in the mind, I guess you could say. That was The Who with a song called Hero Ground Zero from their latest album just called